0: Mendelssohn wrote his string octet in E-flat at the age of 16, and it remains one of those pieces that makes you set down whatever you're thinking about and just listen to it. A work so fully realized, so orchestral in its ambitions, and yet so intimate in its execution that even Mozart had produced nothing quite like that at the same age. That was the group Hausmusik performing Mendelssohn's octet in E-flat on this Mendelssohn Life Stories Saturday on the Classical Station. Well, good evening. I'm Tyler Klein, music of Dame Ethel Smythe on the way in about 4 minutes, and later on, the Candide Overture by Leonard Bernstein.
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0: The minuetto from Haydn's Cassation No. 1 in B-flat. Lutenist Jakob Lindberg joined there by the Drottningholm Baroque Ensemble. Up next, music of Dame Ethel Smythe.
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0: The fourth movements from Dame Ethel Smythe's Serenade in D Major, performed by the BBC Philharmonic. 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

0: Symphony in D Major by Roman, the Orpheus Chamber Ensemble of Stockholm performed. 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

0: The Overture to Candide by Leonard Bernstein, the St. Louis Symphony Orchestra, conducted by Leonard Slatkin. 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

0: keyboard sonata in F minor by Domenico Scarlatti, performed by piano soloist Andre Watts. 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
0: Well, good evening to you. I'm Tyler Klein. You're listening to the Classical Station on this Life Story Saturday, all about Felix Mendelssohn. And of course, all-time classics tonight is his music, with the Symphony No. 3 in A minor. Mendelssohn sketched the first notes of his so-called Scottish Symphony on July 30th of 1829 in a letter home written during a tour of Scotland with a friend, but he set it aside for over a decade, finally completing it in 1842 when it became the last of his symphonies finished, despite being numbered third, and he dedicated it to Queen Victoria, who had become a devoted admirer of his music. It's a symphony of darkness and a pianissimo, dense, peaty scoring, distinctly Scottish melodic flavors in the scherzo, and a finale that fights its way through fierce energy to arrive at a noble closing hymn that Robert Schumann recognized as the perfect evening answer to the symphony's solemn morning opening. This is the Berlin Philharmonic Orchestra with a Scottish symphony by Felix.

0: The Symphony No. 3 in A minor by Felix Mendelssohn, his Scottish Symphony, concluding this Life Story Saturday all about Mendelssohn and a performance of the Berlin Philharmonic Orchestra.
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0: The Andante Larghetto from George Frederick Handel's Berenice, Simon Standage, conducted Collegium Musicum 90. Up next, music by Vivaldi with his Violin Concerto in D Major.
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0: Violin Concerto No. 1 in D Major by Antonio Vivaldi, featuring violinist Stanley Ritchie with the Academy of Ancient Music.
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0: The Allemande and Gavotte from Johann Sebastian Bach's Partita No. 6 in E minor. Pianist Jean-Louis Sturman performed. Music by Tchaikovsky coming up in just a moment.
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0: music of Tchaikovsky with his Romeo and Juliet Fantasy Overture. Sir George Schulte conducted the Chicago Symphony Orchestra in that performance. Well, tomorrow morning from 8 a.m. until 2 p.m., you can tune in and leave it on throughout the day for our Sunday brunch. 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You can look over our complete program schedule anytime by logging on to our website. Well, good evening. I'm Tyler Klein. Glad to be with you tonight on this Saturday. I've got music by Von Hall in just about 4 minutes with a violin concerto of his. Later on, it's a trumpet sonata by Pietro Baldassare.
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0: Lutenist Jakob Lindeberg with the music of Cutting. That was the Jig and Walsingham. Up next, violinist Ivan Zanotti joins the Virtuosi of Prague for Johann Baptist von Hall's Violin Concerto in B Major on the Classical Station.
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0: Violin Concerto in B Major by Johann Baptist von Hall. Violinist Ivan Zanotti joined by the Virtuosi of Prague, led by Ulrich Vlacek, here on the Classical Station. Still to come in about 4 minutes, it's music by Pietro Baldassarre with the composer's Trumpet Sonata No. 1 in F Major.
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0: Trumpets Sonata No. 1 in F Major by Pietro Baldassare. That was a performance featuring trumpet soloist Stephen Burns and his ensemble. Good evening to you. I'm Tyler Klein. Glad to be with you tonight. 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

0: Allegro Assai from the Symphony in E-flat by Pikel. Matthias Baumert conducted the London Mozart Players in that performance. 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Coming up in just a moment, music by Antonín Dvořák with his Serenade for Strings in E major.
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0: Yongmun Chung conducted the Vienna Philharmonic in the music of Antonín Dvořák with the composer's Serenade for Strings in E major. You're listening to The Classical Station. I'm Tyler Klein with you for just a little bit longer tonight on this Saturday. Hope you're doing well, and I'm glad to be sharing this music with you. Coming up in about 4 minutes, I've got music by Abel with his Symphony No. 1 in G major. And later on, three dances from Henry VIII by Edward German. After a busy day Monday through Friday, Dinner Classics offers you a way to relax and unwind from 6 to 8 p.m. This program is the perfect accompaniment with the evening meal, a favorite book, or just while you're surfing the web, so take some time for yourself with some of these classical favorites. Join me, Tyler Klein, for Dinner Classics. 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

0: Prelude and Fugue in F-sharp by Johann Sebastian Bach from his Well-Tempered Clavier Book No. 1, performed by pianist Andras Schiff. 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

0: The Symphony No. 1 in G Major by Abel, the composer's Opus 7, performed by the Ensemble Cantilena, conducted by Adrian Shepherd.
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0: The Maiden's Wish by Franz Liszt, music after Chopin, performed by pianist Edwardus Halim. 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

0: Richard Hickox conducted the Northern Sinfonia in three dances, from Edward German's incidental music to Henry VIII.
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0: The Rondo from Kucera's Theater Overture No. 4 in D minor, with a performance by Muzika Eterna of Bratislava. Well, good evening to you. I'm Tyler Klein. That does it for my time here with you tonight. I do hope you take care for the rest of the night. I'm back with you again tomorrow night at 6. Hope you'll join me here on the Classical Station.
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0: And as we continue Felix Mendelssohn's life story, his Piano Concerto No. 1. They say after Beethoven heard him play back in 1821, he made a prophetic entry into one of his conversation books, saying, "Mendelssohn, 12 years old, promises much." Couldn't have been more right. And there, Felix Mendelssohn's first Piano Concerto with pianist Howard Shelley and the London Mozart Players, directed by the pianist. Mark Holder here. Some variations by Brahms are ahead in just a few minutes, as well as music by Mozart, Handel, and of course, a little more by Mendelssohn. Stick around.
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0: A Sinfonia by Koldara is Sinfonia No. 7, and the Slovak Chamber Orchestra was led by Bohdan Varshall. Well, on now to Brahms' Variations on a Theme by Haydn, actually by one of his students. This is the Cleveland Orchestra, and they're directed for this recording by Krzysztof von Aknanje, here from the Classical Station.
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0: and an Allegro by Fasch from his Sonata in F Major for two oboes and bassoon. Well, next month gets underway with Ebony and Ivory, a keyboard classics weekend. Chance for us to feature the superstars of classical piano, of which there are many. That'll be both on the 1st and 2nd. Ebony and Ivory, a keyboard classics weekend, here for you to kick the month off. And now, Symphony by William Boyce.
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0: And a performance by the English Concert under Trevor Pennock, playing the Symphony No. 1 of several composed by William Boyce.
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0: The Rondo from the Violin Concerto in G Major by Thomas Shaw. That piece featuring violinist Elizabeth Volfish, who was joined by the parley of instruments under Peter Holman. A little more now from our composer of the day, Felix Mendelssohn, as we celebrate his life story. Here's his Violin Concerto in D Minor with violinist Victoria Malova.
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0: And as we continue Felix Mendelssohn's life story today here on the Classical Station, piece he wrote back in 1822, a largely forgotten work, until it was resurrected by Yehudi Menuhin. They say he brought it to the modern concert stage. Then there performed for you by violinist Victoria Malova, the Academy, and Sir Neville Mariner, Mendelssohn's Violin Concerto in D minor. Well, Don Spencer will be with you after my program. He'll keep Felix Mendelssohn's life story going. I hope you can stay and join him. I've got a symphony by Mozart coming up in just a few minutes. An early one from him, number 24 on the way. Stick around.
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0: The song Tune and Chaconne from The Fairy Queen by Henry Purcell. Tafel Musik was directed by Gene Lamon. Well, for those joining me on the road, thank you for listening in the car. And if you haven't done so as of yet, always we encourage you to save a space there for us in the car stereo. 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

0: the Academy of St. Martin in the Fields, under their founder, Sir Neville Mariner, performing a fun piece there by Rimsky-Korsakov, his Dance of the Tumblers from the Snow Maiden. And on now to the Academy of Ancient Music, under Christopher Hogwood, here to play the Concerto Dei Cori No. 3 by Handel.
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0: The Academy of Ancient Music under Christopher Hogwood, performing the Concerto di Cori No. 3 by Handel. On the way in just a few minutes, a full-length performance of Mendelssohn's Fifth Symphony, the Reformation Symphony, played by the London Mozart Players. Stay for it.
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0: And wrapping up the hour with guitarist Sergio and Odera Saad, two brothers performing two pieces by Rameau. And now as we continue Felix Mendelssohn's life story today, here's a full-length performance of his Reformation Symphony, the Symphony No. 5 with the London Symphony Orchestra.
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0: And as we continue Felix Mendelssohn's life story today, a piece there he composed back in 1830 in honor of the 300th anniversary of the presentation of the Augsburg Confession. You'll have to look that up. And that piece not published until 21 years after Mendelssohn passed away, unfortunately. There, Mendelssohn's Symphony No. 5, the Reformation Symphony, with the London Symphony Orchestra, directed by Claudio Abbado. Well, Mark Calder with you. Don Spencer is eager to join you. He's got a nice mix coming up for you. I've got some vignettes for Winds by William Grant Still on the way in about 4 minutes, and then a piece from The Four Seasons by Vivaldi.
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0: The Allegro and Vivace from the Trio Sonata in C Major by Quantz, performed for you by the Paris Baroque Ensemble. And on now to the Sierra Winds, here to play some vignettes by William Grant Still, his folk suite number 2.
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0: the Sierra Winds, performing William Grant Still's Folk Suite No. 2.
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0: guitarist Alfonso Barchiera, and two waltzes by Carulli from his Opus 101. Well, always a pleasure bringing you the music. I'm Mark Calder, and I hope that you can stay for Don Spencer. He'll be with you in no time at all. He's got a nice mix planned. He'll continue Mendelssohn's life story today. And on now to the Autumn Concerto from Vivaldi's Four Seasons. Here's violinist Gil Shaham.
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0: Violin Skill Shaham and the Orpheus Chamber Orchestra performing the Autumn Concerto from Vivaldi's Four Seasons. And that's about it for me, Mark Holder, making room for Don Spencer. He's got a nice mix coming up for you. And until we meet again, stay where you are and continue listening. I'll see you later.
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0: from the classical station, the English Concert, performing the Andantino from the Quintet in D Major, Opus 11, Number 6, by Johann Christian Bach, the only member of the Bach family to delve into opera, believe it or not.
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0: What a great way to start our time together here on the Classical Station and the life stories of Mendelssohn. Music from The Midsummer Night's Dream, The Overture, and The Wedding March with the Boston Symphony Orchestra led by Seiji Ozawa. I'm Don Spencer. Thank you for joining me here on the Classical Station. On the way, music by Samuel Wesley, by Kolau, The Last Rose of Summer, with Stephen Young on the way.
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0: 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The Symphony No. 6 by Samuel Wesley, coming up in just a moment with the London Mozart Players.
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0: The Symphony No. 6 by Samuel Wesley, with the London Mozart Players, led by Matthias Bamert. Coming up in just a few moments, The Last Rose of Summer by Kulau, with Stephen Young, piano, and Donald Zook, flute.
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0: Christopher O'Reilly piano with the prelude in D by Rachmaninoff. Coming up next, Stephen Young piano with Donald Zook flute and The Last Rose of Summer by Kulau.
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0: That's The Last Rose of Summer by Kulau, Stephen Young, piano, and Donald Zook, flute. Mendelssohn String Symphony No. 8, coming up in just a few, the Metamorphosen Chamber Orchestra. Also on the way, a horn concerto by Mozart with Peter Dom, horn player.
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0: Boccherini's String Trio in C, the Minuetto with La Real Camera. Starting our next hour, the String Symphony No. 8 by Felix Mendelssohn with the Metamorphoson Chamber Orchestra, led by Scott Yu.
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0: That's the String Symphony No. 8 by Mendelssohn with the Metamorphosen Chamber Orchestra led by Scott Yu. Peter Dom, horn player with the Academy of St. Martin in the Fields, coming up with the Horn Concerto No. 2 by Mozart.
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0: Hilliard, Mr. Dowland's Midnight, and Mrs. Winter's Jump by 16th century English composer John Dowland with Ron McFarlane, lute.
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0: Peter Dom, horn player with Sir Neville Mariner and the Academy of St. Martin in the Fields, with the Horn Concerto No. 2 by Mozart. 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

0: That's Naima Yerevi leading the London Symphony Orchestra, and music by Johannes Brahms, his Hungarian Dance, number 4. 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

Iona Brown, leading the Academy of St. Martin in the Fields, with a minuet from the Symphony No. 45 by Franz Joseph Haydn. Mendelssohn's Symphony No. 1 in C minor coming up to start our next hour with the London Symphony Orchestra and Claudio Abbado conducting.

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0: More of the life stories of Felix Mendelssohn here on the Classical Station. Mendelssohn's Symphony No. 1 in C minor, actually a remarkable feat of teenage genius, composed when he was 15 years old in 1824. Runs about 27 minutes and blends classical structural clarity with early romantic drama and Baroque counterpoint. And it's all right there. The London Symphony Orchestra with Claudio Abbado conducting. Still to come, music by Cherubini, the Eliza Overture with the Academy of St. Martin in the Fields, and a flute concerto by Devien on the way later on.
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0: That's András Schiff piano with the Prelude and Fugue in A, music by Johann Sebastian Bach. I'm Don Spencer, and it's good to have your company. Thank you for joining me here on the Classical Station in this weekend. Lots of great music ahead, music by Cherubini and by Devian on the way.
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0: 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Sir Neville Mariner with the Academy of St. Martin in the Fields, and Eliza, the Overture by Cherubini. Music from the Flute Concerto No. 2 by Devian, coming up in just a moment.
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0: there. In fact, Mr. Strauss has been quoted as saying, if you can hear the horns playing at all, they're playing too loud. 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

0: Peter Lukas Graf, flute, with Raymond Lepard and the English Chamber Orchestra. That's the Rondo Allegretto, music from the Flute Concerto, number 2 in D, by Devyen.
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0: And a minuet by Michael Haydn from his Symphony No. 1 in C major. The Slovak Chamber Orchestra was directed by Bohdan Varshall. And now some romances for you by Robert Schumann. Here are three romances for piano and clarinet. Pianist Leonard Hokanson joins clarinetist Charles Nydick.
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0: and some romances by Robert Schumann, beginning our Sunday morning together. Three romances featuring pianist Leonard Hokanson, joined by clarinetist Charles Nydick. Well, thank you for joining me. Mark Calder here. I'll be with you for the next several hours, of which at least I hope a few you can stay for. Coming up at 8 a.m., Sunday brunch here for you today with Tchaikovsky's Divertissement from the Nutcracker kicking things off. And in just a few minutes, I've got music by Mozart, Divertimento with Mugiti di Montreal. Stay tuned.
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2: Sunny skies continue to round out the weekend. Very comfortable air continuing to work its way in. Temperatures up into the mid-80s this afternoon with those dew points in the 50s. We'll drop all the way back into the upper 50s and lower 60s later tonight under fair skies. Warming trend to kick off the work week. Upper 80s Monday, pushing 90 degrees Tuesday, and our next chance of showers and storms by Wednesday. From Stormwatch 9 Weather Center, I'm meteorologist Kevin Skorupa.

0: The Ensemble Étalon de Rique under Christophe Rousset performing two minuets by Rameau. And now to some entertainment music here by Mozart, one of his many divertimenti. Here's the divertimento in F with Mugiti di Montreal under Yuli Tarovsky.
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0: The ensemble Musée de Montréal under Yuli Turovsky, performing Mozart's Divertimento in F. And come tomorrow morning, 9 o'clock. Don't forget the Mozart block at 9 o'clock here for you. On the way, an overture by Brahms, his Academic Festival overture, and then a familiar melody by Pachelbel to round out the hour.
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0: violinist Elizabeth Fallfish, and the parlay of instruments under Peter Holman, performing the rondo from the second violin concerto by Samuel Wesley. And on now to Brahms' Academic Festival Overture.
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0: And an overture there for you by Johannes Brahms, his academic festival overture, a gift to the University of Breslau after they bestowed an honorary doctorate upon him. His gift back was music, of course. Brahms' academic festival overture with the St. Louis Symphony under Leonard Slatkin. The Boston Pops are ready to play for you music by Paco Bell in just a few minutes.
1: 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For more information, go to summermusicassociates.org or call 603-526-8234.

0: and the wonderful sound of brass instruments. They're the brass of the English Chamber Orchestra, led by Donald Fraser, playing the Sonata on the Eighth Tone by Gabrielli. And now, Pachelbel's Canon. Here's the Boston Pops, directed by John Williams.
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0: Pianist Lincoln Mayorga and Franz Liszt Liebestraum No. 3 in A-flat major. Well, let's see. On now to music by Beethoven from his Pastoral Symphony, one of my favorite pieces, maybe yours as well. Here's the first movements of his Symphony No. 6 with the Chicago Symphony Orchestra, directed by Sir George Schulte.
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0: happy and thankful feelings upon arrival in the country. The first movement of Beethoven's Symphony Number 6, his Pastoral Symphony. The Chicago Symphony Orchestra was led by Sir George Schulte. And tonight for the all-time classic with Tyler Klein, 9 p.m., will be Beethoven's 4th Symphony. Once again, the Chicago Symphony with Sir George Schulte. He'll tell you about that a little later. His shift gets underway at 6 p.m. this evening. I'm Mark Holder, enjoying your company this Sunday morning. And on now to music from L'Estro Monaco by Vivaldi.
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0: horn player Vladimir Klanska and the Prague Chamber Orchestra. And you heard the rondo from the Horn Concerto No. 5 by Stich. And now music from L'Estramonico by Vivaldi. Here's the Concerto Grosso in F, number 7 of that collection. The English Concert performs it for you.
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0: And the Concerto Grosso No. 7 by Vivaldi from L'Estro Monaco, played for you by the English Concert. Well, Sunday brunch gets underway at 8 o'clock this morning with Tchaikovsky's Divertissement from the Nutcracker, the Boston Symphony, led by Seiji Ozawa. Hope you can stay for it. And coming up in just a few minutes, music from Rimsky-Korsakov's masterpiece, Scheherazade. Young Prince and the Young Princess on the way. 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
6: 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Well, birds are among the inhabitants of our planet, including humans, of course, trying to deal with the latest heat wave affecting North America, Africa, Europe. Example, last week a place in southwest France registered a temperature of 112 degrees Fahrenheit. The scientific network World Weather Attribution, which analyzes the role of climate change in driving extreme weather events, says that the record-shattering heat that's been baking Europe would have been virtually impossible just a few decades ago. The network says that the human-driven climate crisis is unequivocally to blame for what it's calling the most severe heat wave ever recorded in Europe. Meanwhile, renowned climate scientist James Hansen, who says the fundamental problem with addressing climate change is our addiction to fossil fuels, is on record suggesting that 2026 will end up being the hottest year ever recorded. And he didn't mince words when he said, climate change is the greatest threat to humanity and all life on Earth. But we have audio postcards to play today from California and the Caribbean. First to Fremont.
7: Hello, this is an audio postcard from Oliver. I am on the Pacific Commons Linear Trail in Fremont, abutting some salt ponds on San Francisco Bay. I am by a fenced-off muddy marsh, and I see dozens of killdeer, dozens of stilts, and dozens of white-faced ibis, more than I've ever seen in one spot. There's also a black tern, and in the distance, a great egret.
6: Wow, Oliver, thank you. What an array of sightings there. Thanks for that audio postcard. Now we're going to hear from Jim, who's about 4,300 miles, I think, southeast of Fresno.
8: Good afternoon, Ray and Talking Birds fans. This is Ambassador Jim Randolph recording in the indigenous Embera settlement on the banks of the Tuquesa River in Panama. We're looking at the green and rufous kingfisher on a tributary of the river. We just saw the agami heron before this. The people of Panama are so beautiful and gracious, and the residents of this settlement welcomed us with open arms. Panama is a gorgeous and rich country. If you ever get an opportunity to visit, do not pass it up.
6: Sorry for that extra vocalization there, Jim. Thank you for that audio postcard. Thank you again, Oliver, for yours. We are welcoming audio postcards here anytime and all the time. All you have to do, by the way, to make one is grab your smartphone or maybe borrow one or some other kind of device that will allow a little digital recording. And then just record yourself describing what you're seeing and or hearing bird-wise. And just send the file to, send it right to me at ray@talkingbirds.com. That's ray@talkingbirds.com. Meanwhile, also, if you're new to the show, we do a mystery bird contest every week. We're doing a preview of it right now by playing the sound of a bird. Here are some clues about the identity of that bird, and we'll do the actual contest a bit later and give the phone number and all that. Our mystery bird is a sparrow-sized, sharp-looking, non-migrating or mostly non-migrating flycatcher of the western and southwestern U.S. Its upper parts are a rich charcoal gray, contrasting with a white belly. It has a large peaked head with a straight, slender black bill, and it feeds on insects and other arthropods that it captures by sallying out from a perch or from the surface of ponds. That's a description there. Here are the sounds again, some of them, of our mystery bird. And we have beautiful prizes here, including the Brome Squirrel Solution 150 Feeder. As the name suggests, it's genuinely squirrel-proof. Most folks think that's kind of important. It's chew-proof, too, also important. It means squirrels will not be able to eat the seeds of this feeder, and they will also not be able to eat the feeder. It's also easy to clean. It even features a vented seed tray to keep the seed fresh and dry. Retail priced, by the way, at more than $65. That is a beautiful feeder. Also, speaking of beautiful, it's a big bag of our favorite coffee, shade-grown, bird-friendly, truly delicious Birds and Beans coffee, grown under the natural forest canopy in Central America, where the birds in temperate regions are going to spend the winter. They need that wintering habitat, and the kind of coffee plantation where Birds and Beans is grown helps provide that habitat. We'd like to point out that birding tours actually go to shade-grown coffee plantations to look at birds. They don't go so much to sun-grown coffee plantations where there aren't many birds at all or other wildlife. So this is coffee grown under that natural forest canopy, really important for birds. Prizes there on our mystery bird contest. We'll do the actual thing just a little later on in the show. Our Talking Birds ambassadors are the royalty of our Talking Birds listening audience. That's our royal salute music. The folks who are helping us get the word out about what we're trying to spread, which the word is about birds and birding, nature, and conservation. And we have a couple of folks to thank this morning, including Christine from Bowdoin, North Dakota. Thank you so much, Christine. And thank you to Jalen from Newport, Rhode Island, who joined just after the new year. And he says, I enjoy feeding and watching local birds splash around in my two bird baths from my apartment window. My New Year's resolution is to take longer walks with my binoculars, view wildlife, and listen to this great program, Talking Birds. I'm a brand new listener, loved the first program, now following the podcast. Happy holidays, Mr. Brown, and all the other ambassadors. Jalen, thank you so much for becoming a Talking Birds ambassador and for those kind words. Once again, if you're new to the show, what is this ambassadors program? How does it work? Well, if you go to our website, talkingbirds.com, no G in talking, and click on the Get Involved tab up at the top of the homepage there in the kind of the upper right corner, You can just click on that and scroll down to become an ambassador, and you'll see how to do it, really easy to do. And what happens then is we send you a little batch of our beautiful little Talking Birds info cards, and you can hand those out to your friends and neighbors, fellow birders, and maybe most importantly, would-be birders. And that's at your convenience, at your leisure, whenever you get around to it. So that's all there is to it. TalkingBirds.com. Get involved, tab, and then become an ambassador. Well, still to come today, we'll talk with our own Debbie Bleacher in the Talking Birds Science Corner about some fascinating and startling research that may take us one step closer to understanding how birds find their way when navigating or migrating. Also today, Mike O'Connor will join us for Let's Ask Mike, almost live from the archive, in which Mike will offer some colorful descriptions about the baby birds in his backyard. And up next, it's today's featured feathered friend, presented by the bigger and better BWD magazine, with each large format issue packed with beautiful photographs, illustrations, and in-depth articles ranging from backyard birds to birding abroad. Experience birds up close with BWD at bwdmagazine.com. If you're planning to be in Southeast Arizona for one or both of the great birding festivals there next month, I hope you get a look at today's featured feathered friend, the Painted Redstart. The Painted Redstart is not closely related to its Paruliidae family cousin, the American Redstart. And that's reflected in the fact that in tropical regions, our bird is called the Painted White Start instead. The white on the bird is found in big patches on its wings and on its outer tail feathers. Start, by the way, is an Old English word for tail. So white start literally means white tail. Otherwise, the Painted Red Start, a larger-than-average warbler, is black on the head, wings, back, and throat, with a bright red chest and belly. Another distinctive marking is the white crescent at the bottom of the eye. In a Tucson Bird Alliance post, Matt Griffiths explains that painted red starts usually nest on the ground, so are frequently seen lower in the canopy, and that, unlike most other wood warblers, male and female painted red starts look similar, and both sing. About those Arizona festivals, the Southwest Wings Festival is August 5th through the 8th in Sierra Vista. Details at swwings.org. And the Southeast Arizona Festival is in Tucson, August 12th through the 16th. Details on that one are at tucsonbirds.org/festival. The sound of Myioboros pictus, today's featured feathered friend, the painted redstart. Welcome again to our show number 1097. We mentioned briefly about our science corner this morning. We have pigeons to thank, that unappreciated bird, the rock pigeon. Well, you'll hear what we're talking about here as we enter the science corner with our own Debbie Bleacher.
9: Come up to the lab and see what's on the slab.
6: Good morning, Debbie.
10: Good morning, Ray.
6: When we say we have a gut feeling about directions, we're just saying we think we know how to get somewhere. But now we hear there's research showing that pigeons really do use their gut to navigate. Can you tell us about that?
10: You bet I can. Research from the University of Bonn and the University of Duisburg-Essen and the Max Planck Institute of Animal Behavior at the University of Alberta shows that homing pigeons have cells in their livers, of all places, that help them navigate.
6: Wow, pretty cool. How did they figure that out?
10: They did it with some imaging and a really elegant behavioral study. As our listeners probably already know, bird navigation has been a mystery, like, forever.
6: Yeah.
10: The researchers worked with homing pigeons because of their ability to return to the place where they'd been released.
6: Well, isn't there already research that says birds have receptors in their eyes and beaks and even their brains that detect magnetic fields?
10: Yeah, there are papers proposing receptors like that exist, but there hasn't been convincing proof. So these researchers at Bonn, Duisburg-Essen, and Max Planck went looking beyond eyes, beaks, and brains to other organs, namely the spleen and the liver.
11: And why those?
10: Because they break down red blood cells, which contain iron. Iron is attracted to magnets, so the researchers thought that organs containing iron might help the pigeons navigate using magnetic fields. When they did imaging, they discovered that immune cells in the liver called macrophages had a really high concentration of iron.
11: So then they had to figure out whether these macrophages actually help with navigation?
10: Yeah. And so for that, they did this great behavioral experiment in two steps. In step one, they trained the pigeons to fly back to their aviary when they were released 20 kilometers away. That's about 12 and a half miles. And as you might expect, it was no problem for the pigeons.
11: Of course not. They're homing pigeons.
10: Exactly, right. And then in step two, the researchers depleted the iron stores in the macrophages and released the pigeons again. And this is the best part. On sunny days, the pigeons were able to find their way back to the aviary, but on overcast days, they got lost.
11: Okay.
10: The researchers interpreted this to mean that the pigeons were relying on their eyes when they couldn't use their livers. Without the visual cue of the sun, they couldn't navigate. That means the eyes were the backup system when the livers didn't work, kind of like how we humans have redundant mechanisms to keep our hearts beating if some of them break down.
11: But how could cells in the liver affect navigation? Doesn't that sort of all take place in the brain?
10: Yeah, great question. The researchers aren't entirely sure, but the macrophages do sit right up against nerve fibers, which could mean they have a direct line to the brain. I like to imagine the liver calls up the brain on an old-fashioned landline and says, here's what's going on with the magnetic fields.
11: Yeah, hello, liver calling. Phone calls from pigeon livers. So does this study have implications for the navigation ability of other birds or other animals?
10: Hey, it has implications for every bird or animal that has a liver. All of them, even humans, might rely on macrophages or something like them for their sense of direction.
11: Where can we read some more about this?
10: There's a great article on the website phys.org. That's phys.org. You can search for the phrase pigeons and magnetic livers, which has to be the weirdest search term I've ever heard. I'll put it on our social media and our website.
11: Pigeons and magnetic livers. It sounds like a David Sedaris title. But that's another thing. He wrote a book with pigeons in the title. Anyway, thanks, Debbie.
10: You're welcome, Ray.
6: Just a thought here, by the way. If you have a suggestion for a topic in our Science Corner, we would love to hear about it, and Debbie would certainly love to dig into it. So just contact us here. Probably the best way, just email ray@talkingbirds.com. You can get to us on other social media stuff as well. And meanwhile, we have our mystery bird contest in just 1 minute.
12: What's one of your favorite memories?
13: That's a tough question. Well, there was this one time I went camping with my parents in a forest back when I was maybe like 8 or 9. And I can remember one night we were laying out in our hammocks and we were just, you know, watching the trees rustling in the wind above us, and we could hear the sounds of the forest all around us. Frogs singing and owls calling and the creek running nearby. It was amazing. It felt like we were a part of it all. I don't know if I do it justice trying to describe it, but I'll definitely never forget it.
12: Most of us have a memory of being in nature we'll never forget. Let's protect the world's natural places so more memories can be made for generations to come. Visit worldwildlife.org.
6: There's that mystery bird again. By the way, we're doing our show live on this big Independence Day weekend. What I'm leading up to there is the fact that if you've tried to get through on the show before and maybe couldn't do it, this would be a good time on this quiet weekend here, quiet radio weekend, I guess you could say. So give us a call. Let us know what you think that mystery bird is. I'll give you the number now, and we'll repeat it. It's 781-837-4900. Our mystery bird is a sparrow-sized, sharp-looking, mostly non-migrating flycatcher in the west and southwest U.S. Its upper parts are a rich charcoal gray, contrasting with a white belly. It has a large peaked head with a straight, slender black bill feeds on insects and other arthropods that it captures by sallying out from a perch or from the surface of ponds. This bird sounds a little bit like our featured bird today, so we apologize if that causes some confusion. But in any case, we have beautiful prizes for your trouble, including the Brome Squirrel Solution 150 Feeder. A genuinely squirrel-proof and chew-proof, and also easy to clean, has the vented seed tray to keep the seed fresh and dry. That's a beautiful feeder. That's one of our prizes. The other is a big bag of our favorite coffee. That's shade-grown, bird-friendly, and truly delicious bird and bean. Let me try that again. Birds and beans. Coffee. That's what it is. Those are the prizes there. If we get to a bonus question, we have something special, too, from Feather Friendly. So here's the thing. Give us a call as soon as you can so we'll have time for all this at this number, 781-837-4900. Once again, it's 781-837-4900. Mike O'Connor is standing by in a manner of speaking. It's Let's Ask Mike, almost live from the archive in just 1 minute.
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6: Down to Cape Cod now, location of the world-famous Birdwatchers General Store. That would be in Orleans on Cape Cod. And Mike O'Connor is there. We'll try to hear him above the din emanating from his backyard there. Good morning, Mike.
15: Hey, good morning, Ray. Yeah, it's kind of a hectic scene here we got going on. The baby bird, I know we discussed this a few weeks ago, where we have a nest box full of great crested flycatchers. And so what I did was I put a little camera inside the box before they got there, and then I run it through the TV in the living room. I wanted it in the bedroom, but my wife wanted nothing to do with that. And so now that the babies have hatched, we have five hungry babies. They look scary as heck. They're just all furry and blotchy and blind, and they're whacking their heads back and forth, and their mouths are open. And then the parents are bringing them food back and forth. And the interesting part is these things are small, and they never stop talking, even at night. They just yapping the whole time, and the parents bring them in this food. Now, a few years ago, I had a nest box with chickadees in it, and they would bring these little one-inch green inchworms and feed the babies. Well, these are flycatchers, and so they eat bugs that are considerably larger, and they're considerably larger than the babies themselves. They look, I think they're mostly dragonflies, but they look like the Wright brothers plane compared to the birds, and they shove them in the baby bird's mouth, and they don't fit. So you would think they'd choke, but no, yeah. The mother hammers, like loading a musket. They're shoving the food down, and the wings are sticking out, and they eventually go down. It's kind of crazy. I'm glad I don't eat like that, wow. Although my kids do sometimes. But here we go.
6: Wow.
15: Can you hear that?
6: We can hear it loud and clear.
15: I'm afraid to get too close to the screen. I might get sucked in. And then she feeds them, and then the birds, my wife's impressed with this. But after she feeds them, the bird kind of tips over a little bit and produces a little fecal sac, little bag of poop that the parents carry away. But in the first few days, the sacs weren't that big, and the mother would actually eat the sac on the spot. And my wife said, "Now that's a dedicated mother, because I don't think she would be willing to."
6: Yeah.
15: The energy you get out of a dragonfly, it's worth it. I might start eating them, because they never calm down. They never get quiet, and they can't even see. They don't. Maybe if they saw what they were eating, they wouldn't be eating it in the first place.
6: And this is how many chicks again that you have there?
15: 500. No, there's five. It sounds like 500, doesn't it?
6: It kind of does, yeah.
15: That's five, and the parents are able to keep them fed. And amazingly, these things look like Nothing. I mean, like I said, they're like a chewed piece of gum. They're so creepy and gooey looking. And then 10 days from now, they're going to be free-flying a full-grown bird. It's crazy, crazy cool.
6: What a lovely bird you have there. Looks like a piece of, what was it, used?
15: Chewed gum. Yes.
6: A flattering description. I love that. All right. Well, I'll let you get back to the action, Mike.
15: All right. We'll talk. Well, I'll let you know when they fly a week or two from now.
6: All right. Mike O'Connor down there at the Birdwatchers General Store, Orleans, Cape Cod. You can still hear them. See you next week, Mike.
15: Okay. Bye-bye.
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6: So we're back to the mystery bird contest one more time. And just briefly on the bird, it's sparrow-sized, sharp-looking, mostly non-migratory flycatcher of the west and southwestern U.S. Upper parts rich charcoal gray, white belly, large peaked head, straight slender black bill. Feeds on insects mostly. That is the mystery bird, and Mike is in Georgia, and he has an answer for us, or a guess. We'll find out. Hello there, Mike.
16: How you doing?
6: Doing well, Mike. How are you doing? How hot is it in Georgia these days?
16: Extremely hot.
6: Yeah.
16: Very hot and humid.
6: Hot and humid. Sounds familiar. It's cooled off a little bit up here in the Northeast, but it's still pretty warm there. So we're looking at the mystery bird, Mike, and you heard the clues and all that, maybe, and you came up with what as your answer?
16: Sounds like a black phoebe.
6: Let me check the papers here. It sounds like a black phoebe by the sound of the bird and, I guess, the description as well. And that the applause which you suggest is absolutely correct. Nice job.
16: Awesome.
6: Yeah. And we have time for a bonus question here, and we have a bonus question. So if you'd care to try one, we could go ahead and do that.
16: Sure. Sounds good.
6: All right. And you've already won, by the way, the Brome Squirrel Solution 150 feeder in a big bag of our favorite coffee, birds and beans. So here's our little multiple choice question about some more bird research. Researchers studying a red-eyed vireo found that it did something 22,000 times in a 10-hour period. What was that something? A, it sang its song. B, it consumed caterpillars. Or C, it attacked the obnoxious researchers. Those are your choices. Just three there. What do you think?
16: I think it's A.
6: A would be it sang its songs, which would be correct, which is kind of hard to believe, but we have to believe those obnoxious researchers, right? They know what they're doing there.
16: Oh, they are very, very noisy.
6: Yeah, indeed. 22,000 times a day. That is just amazing. Well, Mike, nice work there. If you'll stay on the line, I'll pass you over to Jesse to make arrangements there.
16: All right. Thank you very much, Ray. Love your program.
6: Thank you so much. That's Mike in Georgia correctly identifying the black phoebe as our mystery bird and also correctly getting the idea about that red-eyed vireo singing its song 22,000 times a day. With that, we are just about out of time. Here in Plastic Free July next week, we'll talk with Jonathan Berard from Beyond Plastics about their efforts through advocacy, also an online course, and a great new book in the fight against plastic pollution and its negative health effects on birds and other wildlife and humans. Thanks to our amazing Talking Birds team, Debbie Bleacher, Freya McGregor, and our producing engineer, Jesse Wilkins. I'm Ray Brown, reminding you can enter our Mystery Bird Contest next week, no matter where you are. 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

Louis XIII had been married to Anne of Austria since 1615, but they were still childless in 1637. So the king placed the Kingdom of France under the protection of the Virgin Mary, and by golly, a miraculous conception happened. And in 1638 was born the Dauphin that you and I know as Louis XIV. Incredibly, there was a celebration, a huge four-day celebration in Venice. The ambassador Amelot de la Houssaye put this together and brought together some of the greatest minds. As part of the fabulous series of live concerts with the Center for Baroque Music in Versailles out of Paris, the Galilée consort and Benjamin Chenier giving us this extraordinary mass for the birth of Louis XIV. This week on Millennium of Music, I'm Robert Aubrey Davis. Now, aside from the familiar names, there'll be some instrumental pieces by Gabrielli and there'll be some motet settings by Monteverdi. The main figure is Giovanni Rovetta. He lived from 1596 to 1668. And his mass on the Psalms, which was published in Venice in 1639, was probably employed for this event, celebrating the birth of the Dauphin. And much of the music from this recording features Giovanni Rovetti, as well as some of the settings of pieces by Giovanni Antonio Rigatti, who lived from around 1613 to 1648. What a great project. Recorded live, let's begin with music of Rovetta and others, music for the birth of Louis XIV.

the Galilee Consort conducted by Benjamin Chenier. This is the Mass for the birth of Louis XIV, recorded live at the Center for Baroque Music in Versailles. I was going to feature this as part of some other program, but it's such an extraordinary recording. I think it deserves its own program right here on Millennium of Music. I'm Robert Aubrey Davis.

And Robert Aubrey Davis will let us pick it up with more of the sacred settings, including a Marian hymn by Rovetta and the huge credo from this mass that was presented in Venice as part of the festivities for the birth of Louis XIV. Once again, we're hearing the performances of Benjamin Chenier and the Galilei Consort.

The Galilei Concert, recorded live, Benjamin Chenier put this together and conducts it. The Mass for the Birth of Louis XIV, part of that fabulous collection of events that centers on the Center for Baroque Music in Versailles. This week right here on Millennium of Music, I'm Robert Aubrey Davis.

I'm Robert Aubrey Davis. Well, we don't have time for the entirety of the rest of all of the program because it's quite extensive. But again, this live recording at Versailles recreates the Mass for the birth of Louis XIV as it was presented in Venice in that birth year, mostly music of Giovanni Rovetta and the brilliant work of the Galilei Consort conducted by Benjamin Chenier.

0: Benjamin Chenier, the recording A Venetian Celebration. This is the mass for the birth of Louis XIV and his Galilei concert recorded live there at the Center for Baroque Music in Versailles. And what a fabulous recording this is. It's on the Alpha label. And for complete information, simply go to our website, millenniumofmusic.com. We're always very gratified when you do. Our technical director is Christopher Drummond, and for the program, this has been your producer and host. I'm Robert Aubrey Davis.
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0: from the Classical Station, the New York Scandia Symphony led by Dorrit Mattson. And they were joined by clarinetist Stephen D. Hartman. For that, Concerto for Clarinet by Bernhard Heinrich Kreusau. His Clarinet Concerto number 1. Well, Mark Halder here. Sunday brunch here for you from 8 till 2 every Sunday morning. And a reminder, the beginning of next month, both the 1st and the 2nd, we'll be bringing you Ebony and Ivory, a keyboard classics weekend, some specialty programming, featuring the superstars of the classical piano. There are many. Coming up, Suppé's Poet and Peasant Overture. I've also got music by Mozart ahead, some entertainment music. And then on to a full-length performance of Rachmaninoff's Piano Concerto No. 4. Some wonderful reasons to stay right where you are. I hope you can.
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2: Sunny skies continue to round out the weekend. Very comfortable air continuing to work its way in. Temperatures up into the mid-80s this afternoon with those dew points in the 50s. We'll drop all the way back into the upper 50s and lower 60s later tonight under fair skies. Warming trend to kick off the work week. Upper 80s Monday, pushing 90 degrees Tuesday, and our next chance of showers and storms by Wednesday. From Stormwatch 9 Weather Center, I'm meteorologist Kevin Skorupa.

0: pianist Vladimir Ashkenazy, playing the Nocturne No. 5 by Chopin. And now the Academy under Sir Neville Mariner are poised to perform the Poet and Peasant Overture by Franz von Suppé, here from the Classical Station.
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0: The Academy led by Sir Neville Mariner, performing the Poet and Peasant Overture by Franz von Suppé. Well, this past Saturday, our life story here on the Classical Station, this time around, was of Felix Mendelssohn. Hope you had a chance to join us, and our next life story coming up will be next month on the 15th, when we celebrate the life and music of Tchaikovsky. Hope you can join us for that. Coming up, a Divertimento by Mozart. I've also got music by Rachmaninoff, Bach, Chopin, and much more still to come.
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0: Music by Wenzel here on the Classical Station. Oh, Golden Dream of Youth. And wonderfully performed there for you by pianist Lars Rose. And on now to Mozarteum Camerata Academica, there under Chando Veig, for this Divertimento by Mozart.
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0: Divertimento by Mozart here on the Classical Station. His Divertimento in D with Mozarteum Camerata Academica, directed by Shonda Fagg. Well, let's see. Next hour gets underway with music by Rachmaninoff, his fourth piano concerto, a piece that took him quite some time to finish, went through several revisions. Pianist Stephen Huff will play that for you.
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0: the Purcell Quartets performing the Vivace and Allegro from the Trio Sonata in F Major by Arcangelo Corelli. And now on to Rachmaninoff's Piano Concerto No. 4. Here's pianist Stephen Huff and the Dallas Symphony Orchestra.
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0: And a piano concerto by Sergei Rachmaninoff here on the Classical Station. Piece started around 1910. The first completion was in 1926. That didn't go over so well, so he revised it in 1928. That didn't go over so well, so he continued to revise it. And the final edition was in 1941. And they're played for you by pianist Stephen Huff in the Dallas Symphony, directed by Andrew Litton. Rachmaninoff's Piano Concerto, number 4. Well, let's see. A violin concerto by Bach is on the way in about 4 minutes. Number 2 with violinist Victoria Malova. And then on to The Lovers from the Slovak Suite by Novak with the Royal Liverpool Philharmonic. I hope you can join me.
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2: Sunny skies continue to round out the weekend. Very comfortable air continuing to work its way in. Temperatures up into the mid-80s this afternoon with those dew points in the 50s. We'll drop all the way back into the upper 50s and lower 60s later tonight under fair skies. Warming trend to kick off the work week. Upper 80s Monday, pushing 90 degrees Tuesday, and our next chance of showers and storms by Wednesday. From Stormwatch 9 Weather Center, I'm meteorologist Kevin Skorupa.
3: Today is July 12th. On this date in 1543, King Henry VIII of England married his sixth and last wife, Catherine Parr. In 1862, the Medal of Honor was authorized by the United States Congress. And in 1943, German and Soviet forces engaged in one of the largest armored battles of all time, the Battle of Prokhorovka. Born on this date in 1817, American essayist, poet, and philosopher Henry David Thoreau. In 1861, Russian pianist, composer, and educator Anton Arensky. And in 1884, Louis B. Mayer, the Russian-born American film producer and co-founder of Metro-Goldwyn-Mayer. Dying on this day in 1926, English archaeologist and spy Gertrude Bell. In 1949, Irish scholar and first president of Ireland, Douglas Hyde. And in 2011, American screenwriter and TV producer, Sherwood Schwartz.

0: The Allegro Moderato from Haydn's Divertimento No. 3 in C major, featuring flutist Aril Nicolay, violinist Jean-Jacques Hunteroff, and cellist Mari Fujiwara. Well, on now to the second violin concerto by Johann Sebastian Bach. Here's violinist Victoria Malova.
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0: violinist Victoria Malova directing the Malova Ensemble, performing the second violin concerto by Johann Sebastian Bach. Music from the Slovak Suite by Novak is coming up.
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0: Guitarist Sergio Nodera Saad, two brothers performing the Sonata in A Minor, composed by Domenico Scarlatti. And now to the Royal Liverpool Philharmonic, here to play The Lovers from the Slovak Suite by Novak.
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0: And The Lovers by Novak from his Slovak suite. The Royal Liverpool Philharmonic was directed by Liba Peshek. Well, next hour gets underway with the last symphony composed by Mozart, his magnificent Jupiter Symphony, number 41. Hope you could stay for it. I've also got works to come by Chopin, William Boyce, and then Don Spencer takes over. He's got a nice mix planned for you, of course, as well.
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0: Collegium Musicum 90 under Simon Standage, performing the Andante and Allegro from the String Concerto Opus 2, No. 4 by Stanley. Well, the all-time classic is here for you every evening at 9 o'clock, presented by Tyler Klein. What is it? Well, it's music from the best composers, conductors, and performers in their very best full-length performances.
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0: The longest and the last symphony composed by Mozart is Symphony No. 41, finished back in August of 1788. His last three composed in rapid succession, they say about 6 weeks. He had some plans for them, but passed away too early to fulfill those plans, unfortunately. And there a wonderful recording of that piece with the Academy of St. Martin in the Fields under Sir Neville Mariner. Mozart's Symphony No. 41, The Jupiter. Not a nickname by him, but a publisher later on. Well, let's see. Mark Calder here. Don Spencer will be with you in less than an hour. His show is all set and ready to go. Hope you can stay for it. Chopin's Heroic Polonaise is on the way for you in just a few minutes.
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2: Sunny skies continue to round out the weekend. Very comfortable air continuing to work its way in. Temperatures up into the mid-80s this afternoon with those dew points in the 50s. We'll drop all the way back into the upper 50s and lower 60s later tonight under fair skies. Warming trend to kick off the work week. Upper 80s Monday, pushing 90 degrees Tuesday, and our next chance of showers and storms by Wednesday. From Stormwatch 9 Weather Center, I'm meteorologist Kevin Skorupa.
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0: pianist Maurizio Pollini, performing the heroic Polonaise, the Polonaise No. 6 by Chopin. A symphony by William Boyce is on the way, and then Don Spencer takes over.
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0: And a beautiful melody by Rimsky-Korsakov. That was Song of India from Sadko. For cello and orchestra, cellist Julian Lloyd Webber joining the Royal Philharmonic, directed by Nicholas Cleobury. And on now to the symphony in number 4 of several composed by William Boyce.
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0: And there, the Arati Ensemble, directed by Kevin Mallon, performing the Symphony No. 4 by William Boyce. And that is about it for me. Don Spencer joins you now. He's got a fantastic mix coming up for you. I'm Mark Calder. It has been a pleasure. And until we meet again, you're invited to stick around and continue listening. I'll see you later. Take care of yourselves.
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0: The ensemble duo Tal and Goodhoisen performing the Polonaise in D minor by Franz Schubert. Well, again, a reminder, our next live story here on the Classical Station will be that of Tchaikovsky, happening next month on the 15th. I'll get a chance to join us this past Saturday for Mendelssohn's live story. It's a lot of fun and informative.
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2: This is Sunday Baroque. I'm Suzanne Bona. In addition to brilliant visual colors, there can be color in music, too. Today's rainbow of musical colors includes Johann Sebastian Bach's Chromatic Fantasy and Fugue, a suite for trumpet, an instrument whose sound was compared to the color scarlet, and music played by a couple of instrumentalists who have the extraordinary ability to perceive music as color.

Ascanio Maione was a Neapolitan musician in the late 16th into the early 17th century. The composer, organist, and harpsichordist built his reputation writing a variety of keyboard music and madrigals, which are little poetic vocal compositions. Harpist Mara Galassi plays one of Ascanio Maione's toccatas for the cembalo cromatico, or the chromatic harpsichord.

Harpist Mara Galassi played a toccata for cembalo cromatico, chromatic harpsichord, by Ascanio Maione. The instrument had many more divisions of the octave, lots more sharps and flats. And if you'd like to learn more about the chromatic harpsichord, we post detailed music lists, usually with links about some of the performers and composers. The website also has an archive of many years' worth of interviews I've done with interesting people, mostly musicians. That's the podcast section. And there's even an online audio stream, so you can hear today's show again later this week. 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Chromaticism typically refers to variations in color. In music, it refers to variations in the notes, all the half steps, the sharps, and the flats between all the notes. Or to put it another way, all the black and the white keys on a piano. Pianist Leon Fleischer plays Johann Sebastian Bach's Chromatic Fantasy and Fugue.

Pianist Leon Fleischer played Johann Sebastian Bach's Chromatic Fantasy and Fugue in D minor. 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

This program is funded by the Friends of Sunday Baroque, whose generous contributors include the Schilling Family Foundation, Incorporated. In the early 1700s, Louis-Bertrand Castel attempted to invent an instrument that would translate musical notes into colors. Castel called his invention a color organ, or an optical harpsichord. One of the composers who attempted to write for the instrument was Georg Philipp Telemann, although since there is no instrument, you can't hear how it sounds. This is another work by Telemann. Trumpeter Stephen Burns and the American Concerto Orchestra play Telemann's Trumpet Suite in D major.

In his essay concerning human understanding, John Locke told the story of a blind man who described his understanding of the color scarlet as being like the sound of a trumpet. Stephen Burns and the American Concerto Orchestra played Georg Philipp Telemann's Trumpet Suite. Cincinnati May Festival, an annual choral festival since 1873, named Grammy Award-winning soprano Renee Fleming as its 2025 festival director. There's a link to the announcement at sundaybaroque.org. This is Renee Fleming with the Orchestra of the Age of Enlightenment singing I Adore You Eyes. It's Cleopatra's aria from George Frederick Handel's opera Julius Caesar.

soprano Renee Fleming sang I Adore You, O Eyes, from George Frideric Handel's opera Julius Caesar, with the Orchestra of the Age of Enlightenment, conducted by Harry Bickett. Want to know more about the music, musicians, and recordings you're hearing on today's show? Check out our website, sundaybaroque.org.

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Violinist Itzhak Perlman experiences synesthesia, which means that some of his senses overlap. And he not only hears musical notes, he also sees them as colors. In an interview with Classic FM, he said, "If I play a B-flat on the G string, I would say that the color for me is probably deep forest green. And if I play an A on the E string, that would be red. If I play the next B, if I look at it right now, I would say that it's yellow." This is Itzhak Perlman as violin soloist and leader with the Israel Philharmonic Orchestra, playing one of Antonio Vivaldi's violin concertos in the key of C minor.

violinist Itzhak Perlman and Israel Philharmonic Orchestra played Antonio Vivaldi's violin concerto nicknamed Il Sospetto, the suspect. Like Itzhak Perlman, pianist Hélène Grimaud also experiences synesthesia. When the French pianist was 11 years old, she was playing some Bach and she perceived something that was very bright between red and orange, very warm and vivid. Grimaud says she sees C minor as black. This is the C minor prelude and fugue from Johann Sebastian Bach's Well-Tempered Clavier.

0: Pianist Hélène Grimaud played the Prelude and Fugue in C minor from Johann Sebastian Bach's Well-Tempered Clavier Book No. 1. Sunday Baroque is supported by the Richard P. Garmany Fund at Hartford Foundation for Public Giving, providing support to institutions that are committed to enriching lives in Connecticut, including Hartford Performs and Connecticut Choral Artists. This program is produced at WSHU in Fairfield, Connecticut, by Julie Fredino, Jennifer Basher, Sabrina Garone, and Ann Lopez. I'm Suzanne Bona. This is Sunday Baroque. 1739 was a very busy year for composer George Frideric Handel. The 54-year-old musician wrote around a dozen concertos, an opera, and the oratorios Israel in Egypt and Saul. 1739 was also the year Handel composed his Song for St. Cecilia, a cantata he premiered in London on November 22nd. Coming up on Sunday Baroque, you'll hear some of Handel's Song for St. Cecilia.
1: Perhaps you're relaxing with the Sunday paper or perfecting a special recipe in the kitchen this afternoon. I'm Suzanne Bona, and I'm glad to be spending the afternoon with you. This is Sunday Baroque on Classical 90.9 WSCS.
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0: This is Sunday Baroque. I'm Suzanne Bona. St. Cecilia was the patroness of music and musicians, poets and singers. Her feast day is celebrated on November 22nd every year, and as you might imagine, many composers wrote music in tribute to St. Cecilia. You'll hear a few highlights from some of those St. Cecilia odes by composers including George Frideric Handel, Henry Purcell, and John Blow.

Alessandra Scarlatti wrote several compositions in honor of Saint Cecilia, including Vespers, which was presented in 1721 at the Church of Saint Cecilia in Rome. Nicholas McGeegan leads the Philharmonia Chorale and Baroque Orchestra in some selections from Alessandro Scarlatti's Sicilian Vespers.

British countertenor Ryland Angel was the soloist, along with oboist Gonzalo Ruiz, performing psalm settings and the Gloria from the St. Cecilia Vespers by Alessandro Scarlatti with the Philharmonia Chorale and Baroque Orchestra led by Nicholas McEagan. You're listening to Sunday Baroque. In 17th century England, St. Cecilia was celebrated with poems and odes and big festivals. In 1692, Henry Purcell was commissioned by a musical society to compose his ode, Hail, Bright Cecilia, and Purcell used a text by the Reverend Nicholas Brady. This is the overture and title chorus from Henry Purcell.

Timothy Wilson, Julian Podger, Charles Daniels, and Peter Harvey were the singers, with the Gabrielli Consort and players in the overture and title chorus from Henry Purcell's Hail Bright Cecilia.

This program is funded thanks to financial support from the Friends of Sunday Baroque, whose generous contributors include Rita Sackett, in loving memory of her husband, Mark. Poet John Dryden wrote Alexander's Feast for the 1697 St. Cecilia Festival, and in 1736, composer George Frederick Handel set it to music, using a libretto based on Dryden's ode. Andrew Manzi leads La Stravaganza, playing the Alexander's Feast concerto that Handel used in the interval between performances of parts 1 and 2.

Andrew Manzi and La Stravaganza played the Alexander's Feast Concerto Grosso by George Frederick Handel. For the 1684 celebration of the patron saint of music and musicians, Englishman John Blow composed his ode for St. Cecilia, Begin the Song. Jonathan Cohen leads Arcangelo in some excerpts from it.

tenors Samuel Bowden and Thomas Walker were the soloists, with Arcangelo, led by Jonathan Cohen, performing selections from John Blow's 1684 musical celebration of St. Cecilia, Begin the Song. Our website has more information about the music, musicians, and recordings you're hearing today. You can see the detailed playlists and hear today's show again later this week at sundaybaroque.org.

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George Frideric Handel was very busy in the fall of 1739, among other things. He composed his song for St. Cecilia's Day, a cantata which premiered on St. Cecilia's Day, November 22nd that year. Richard Neville Tell leads Ludus Baroque in selections from Handel's song for St. Cecilia's Day.

0: Richard Neville Towle directed Ludus Baroque and selections from George Frederick Handel's Song for St. Cecilia's Day. This program is produced at the Richard P. Garmany Classical Music Production Suite at WSHU in Fairfield, Connecticut, by Julie Ferdino, Jennifer Basher, Sabrina Garone, and Ann Lopez. I'm Suzanne Bona. This is Sunday Baroque. In 2018, at the tender age of 10, Chinese-Australian violinist Christian Lee became the youngest performer to win the Yehudi Menuhin International Competition for Young Violinists in the junior category. He won it playing Summer from Antonio Vivaldi's Four Seasons. Soon after, Christian Lee made history again as the youngest musician to record Vivaldi's Four Seasons. Coming up on Sunday Baroque, you'll hear him play the Autumn Concerto. Perhaps you're relaxing with the Sunday paper or perfecting a special recipe in the kitchen this afternoon. I'm Suzanne Bona. Glad to be spending the afternoon with you. This is Sunday Baroque on Classical 90.9 WSCS.
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0: It's Sunday Baroque. I'm Suzanne Bona. Thanks to some extraordinarily talented young performers, classical music is thriving. Some of today's most exciting classical musicians include French guitarist Raphael Fouillatre, who not only made his debut at Carnegie Hall, but has performed at prestigious halls and festivals around the world. And Dutch recorder Phenom Lucy Horsch, who was just 19 years old when she made her second recording, Baroque Journey. You'll hear performances by Raphael Fouillatre, Lucy Horsch, and other talented young musicians who are making their mark on the world of classical music.

Pianist Karen K. Nagano was born in 1998 in California, the daughter of famed orchestra conductor Kent Nagano and pianist Mari Kodama. When she released her debut solo recording in 2017, she was an undergraduate majoring in architecture at Yale University. Around the time she graduated cum laude, she was releasing her third album. In addition to working for several architecture firms, Karen K. Nagano also acts in theater. She writes plays and directs films. Karen K. Nagano plays the first three keyboard sinfonias by Johann Sebastian Bach.

as the daughter of two top-tier classical musicians, pianist Karen K. Nagano started on the instrument at age three. From her 2017 debut solo album, she played three keyboard sinfonias by Johann Sebastian Bach. This is Sunday Baroque, funded thanks to support from listeners. French guitarist Raphaël Fouillatre was born in Djibouti in 1996 and got a plastic toy guitar at age seven. His parents quickly realized his exceptional talent. His 2023 recording Visage Baroque includes these French Baroque solos.

Guitarist Raphael Feuillatron played French Baroque music to rondos, which is a type of dance, by Jean-Philippe Rameau and Jacques Dufly, and Antoine Forqueray's composition La Belle Mont. 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
1: And the Academy of Ancient Music plays Jacques-Christophe Nadeau's Recorder Concerto No. 1. It's from their CD, Baroque Journey. In 2016, cellist Sheku Kane Mason won the BBC Young Musician Competition, becoming the first Black musician to win that award. Now, in his mid-20s, the cellist's recording called Song includes this five-cello arrangement of Come Sweet Death by Johann Sebastian Bach.

From cellist Cheku Kane Mason's 2022 recording Song, the cellist was joined by Hannah Roberts, Desmond Naismith, Ben Davis, and Max Ruisi playing a five cello version of Come Sweet Death by Johann Sebastian Bach. It's very easy to find out more about the music if you visit sundaybaroque.org.

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In 2018, as a 10-year-old, Chinese-Australian violinist Christian Lee became the youngest performer to win the Yehudi Menuhin International Competition for Young Violinists. It was in the junior category. And he won it playing Summer from Antonio Vivaldi's Four Seasons. Well, Christian Lee made history again right after that as the youngest musician to record Vivaldi's Four Seasons. He plays the Autumn Concerto with the Melbourne Symphony Orchestra.

Violinist Christian Lee and the Melbourne Symphony Orchestra played Autumn from Antonio Vivaldi's Four Seasons. He was just 13 when he made that recording in 2021. 18th century musician Anna Bone was still a teenager when she published her first compositions, a set of six flute sonatas. Two young Brazilian instrumentalists, recorder player Vladimir Suarez and harpsichordist Fabian Grosch, perform Anna Bone's first sonata.

0: Recorder player Vladimir Suarez and harpsichordist Fabian Grosch performed the first recorder sonata composed in the 1750s by then 16-year-old Anna Bone. The national distribution of Sunday Baroque is made possible by the Friends of Sunday Baroque. 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This program is produced at WSHU in Fairfield, Connecticut by Julie Fredino, Jennifer Basher, Sabrina Garone, and Ann Lopez. I'm Suzanne Bona. This is Sunday Baroque. Héloïse Gaillard is an oboe virtuosa, a flute player, and a conductor who founded a period instrument group, Ensemble Amaryllis, in 1994 to feed her passion for chamber music. Coming up on Sunday Baroque, you'll hear Héloïse Gaillard and Ensemble Amaryllis playing a sonata by an accomplished 18th century French woman. A Sunday State of Mind, Sunday Baroque. Good afternoon. I'm Suzanne Bona. Thanks for joining me on Classical 90.9 WSCS.
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0: This is Sunday Baroque. I'm Suzanne Bona. Pianist David Grasshopper has an eclectic repertory, and he often juxtaposes unexpected combinations of composers on his recordings. I spoke with the award-winning pianist and conductor in 2020, and you can hear our conversation archived in the podcast section of sundaybaroque.org. David Grasshopper's 2012 Baroque Conversations album paired Baroque-era music with 21st century piano solos, and you'll hear music from it by a wildly popular 16th century Dutch composer today.

Don't feel bad if you've never heard of Mikołaj Zielinski. He was a 16th century Polish composer, and his lack of name recognition and obscurity of his musical craftsmanship are two of the main reasons the ensemble La Traversée Baroque chose to feature his sacred music on their album, Ortus de Polonia. This is one of Mikołaj Zielinski's Easter compositions, Salve Festa Dies, or Hail Festive Day.

La Traversée Baroque performed the Easter hymn Hail Festive Day by little-known 16th century Polish composer and church organist Mikołaj Zielenski. This is Sunday Baroque, and support comes from the Maurer Family Foundation, providing grants to arts organizations in America, including MoCA Westport. 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He was famous across Europe for his ability to improvise, and people would flock to hear Sveelink play music, such as his variations on the German song My Young Life Has an End. Pianist David Greilsamer performs it.

Pianist David Grilesommer played Jan Sveling's variations on the song My Young Life Has an End. Englishman William Boyce wrote a number of little theater introductions and later grouped them together to create 8 symphonies, which he published in 1760. This is William Boyce's 3rd symphony played by a Arabia Baroque Ensemble.

This program is funded thanks to the Friends of Sunday Baroque, whose generous contributors include Lynn Walther of Lake Grove, New York. Some composers like to show off their own playing skills by writing music that is very difficult to play. They weren't necessarily sympathetic to anyone who didn't have their level of playing ability. But although Jean-Marie Leclerc was a very high-level violinist, he wrote two suites called Recreations of Music that he explicitly said were designed to be easy to perform. Four Nations Ensemble plays Jean-Marie Leclerc's second recreation.

Four Nations Ensemble, harpsichordist Andrew Appel, flutist Charles Brink, violinist Krista Benyon-Feeney, and cellist Loretta O'Sullivan played Jean-Marie Leclerc's second recreation of music. Don't worry if you missed hearing the title of something on today's program. Our website has all the details, as well as an online audio stream, so you can hear today's show again later this week, too. 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

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In 1601, composer Giulio Caccini published a song called Amarilli Mia Bella, and then another 17th century composer, Peter Phillips, set that song for harpsichord. This is Joseph McHardy playing it.

Harpsichordist Joseph McHardy played Peter Phillips's setting of the song Amarilli Mia Bella. Amaryllis is the name of the musical ensemble founded by flute and oboe player Eloise Gaillard in 1994. Music by 17th century French Baroque musician Elizabeth Claude Jacquet de la Guerre is some of the music they included on their 2022 album. This is her fourth trio since.

0: Heloise Gaillard and Ensemble Amaryllis played the fourth trio sonata by 17th century French woman Elisabeth Claude Jacquet de la Guerre. This program is produced at the Richard P. Garmany Classical Music Production Suite at WSHU in Fairfield, Connecticut, where the production team includes Julie Ferdino, Jennifer Basher, Sabrina Garon, and Anne Lopez. I'm Suzanne Bona. This is Sunday Baroque. Synesthesia is a perceptual phenomenon in which a person's senses overlap in a way. For example, some people hear certain instruments, musical notes, or musical keys, and their brains associate them with vivid and specific colors. Coming up on Sunday Baroque, you'll hear a colorful palette of music, including performances by two musicians with synesthesia. A Sunday state of mind, Sunday Baroque. Good afternoon. I'm Suzanne Bona. Thanks for joining me on Classical 90.9 WSCS.
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0: Tchaikovsky's Orchestral Suite No. 4 in G, Mozartiana, with the Philharmonia Orchestra, led by Naima Yerevi. If you're on the road a lot as a part of your job this week, maybe, preset our station on your car stereo, and we'll travel right along with you with beautiful, relaxing classical music.
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2: Looks like another night with fair skies across the area, temperatures dropping back into the upper 50s to lower 60s, humidity becoming a factor again as we go later into Monday and Tuesday. Highs Monday will be between 85 and 88 with sunshine yet again. And with sunshine, we're pushing 90 degrees with some humidity Tuesday with our next chance of showers and storms developing on Wednesday. From Stormwatch 9 Weather Center, I'm meteorologist Kevin Skorupa.

0: Moto Perpetuo by Paganini with Nadia Salerno Sonnenberg and Benny Kim, the violinists. Masao Kawasaki, viola, along with Ryo Sasaki and Lynn Harrell and Mats Lindstrom, the cellists. Brandenburg Concerto No. 4 by Bach next.
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0: That's the Brandenburg Concerto No. 4 by Bach with Boston Baroque, led by Martin Perlman. Coming right up, the Symphony in F by Wagenseil with the Salieri Chamber Orchestra, led by Tomasz Paul.
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0: Humoresque by Antonin Dvorak with Jamie Laredo, violin, and Margot Garrett, piano. 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

0: Tamás Pál with the Salieri Chamber Orchestra and the Symphony in F by Wagenseil. My, the afternoon has just flown by. 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

0: Allegro from the Violin Concerto in A by Vivaldi with the Israel Chamber Orchestra and Russian-born violinist Shlomo Mintz conducting. The Boston Symphony with music by Johannes Brahms coming right up.
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0: That's Emmanuel Axe, piano, with Bernard Haitink leading the Boston Symphony Orchestra. Music by Johannes Brahms from the Piano Concerto No. 2 in B-flat. On the way, in just 4 minutes, the Symphony No. 63 by Haydn with the Orpheus Chamber Orchestra.
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2: Looks like another night with fair skies across the area. Temperatures dropping back into the upper 50s to lower 60s. Humidity becoming a factor again as we go later into Monday and Tuesday. Highs Monday will be between 85 and 88 with sunshine yet again. And with sunshine, we're pushing 90 degrees with some humidity Tuesday with our next chance of showers and storms developing on Wednesday. From Stormwatch 9 Weather Center, I'm meteorologist Kevin Skorupa.
3: Today is July 12th. On this date in 1543, King Henry VIII of England married his sixth and last wife, Catherine Parr. In 1862, the Medal of Honor was authorized by the United States Congress. And in 1943, German and Soviet forces engaged in one of the largest armored battles of all time, the Battle of Prokhorovka. Born on this date in 1817, American essayist, poet, and philosopher Henry David Thoreau. In 1861, Russian pianist, composer, and educator Anton Arensky. And in 1884, Louis B. Mayer, the Russian-born American film producer and co-founder of Metro-Goldwyn-Mayer. Dying on this day in 1926, English archaeologist and spy Gertrude Bell. In 1949, Irish scholar and first president of Ireland, Douglas Hyde. And in 2011, American screenwriter and TV producer, Sherwood Schwartz.

0: The Andante from the Flute Sonata in E minor by George Friedrich Handel, with Hans-Jürgen Moring, flute, leading the trio.
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0: Beethoven's Romance Number 1 in G, wrapping up our time together on this Sunday afternoon, the Orpheus Chamber Orchestra featuring violinist Gil Shaham. That's it for me, Don Spencer. Thank you for your company this afternoon. Invite you to stay tuned. Dinner Classics on the way next at 6 with Tyler Klein. Music by Devian, Nikolai, and Mozart to start. At 9 tonight, join Tyler for the all-time classic, also by Beethoven. It's a full-length presentation of the Symphony No. 4 with the Chicago Symphony Orchestra and Sir George Schulte conducting. The all-time classic, every night, 9 o'clock, right here on the Classical Station. Hope to see you again tomorrow afternoon. In the meantime, have a great night.
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0: with more music by Bach. Two-part inventions, this time 7 and 14. Starting Dinner Classics in just a moment, join Tyler Klein with the Flute Concerto No. 8 by Devienne with Sir James Galway and the London Mozart Players.
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0: Flutist James Galway performed with and conducted the London Mozart Players in the Flute Concerto No. 8 in G Major by Francois Devien. Well, good evening. I'm Tyler Klein. You're listening to The Classical Station. Hope you're having a great end to your weekend on this Sunday. I'm glad to be joining you with music by Nicolai coming up in about 4 minutes, the Merry Wives of Windsor Overture coming up, and later on, Music of Mozart with his Piano Sonata No. 7 in C Major.
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2: Looks like another night with fair skies across the area, temperatures dropping back into the upper 50s to lower 60s, humidity becoming a factor again as we go later into Monday and Tuesday. Highs Monday will be between 85 and 88 with sunshine yet again. And with sunshine, we're pushing 90 degrees with some humidity Tuesday with our next chance of showers and storms developing on Wednesday. From Stormwatch 9 Weather Center, I'm meteorologist Kevin Skorupa.

0: Merry Wives of Windsor Overture by Otto Nicolai. Carl Anton Rickenbacker conducted the Bamberg Symphony Orchestra. 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

0: 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That was Gene Lamont conducting Tafelmusik in that performance. 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

0: The Piano Sonata No. 7 in C Major by Mozart, performed by piano soloist Ingrid Haebler. 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

0: The Ecossaison by Franz Schubert, the opus 49 by the composer. Violinist Vili Baskovsky joined there by the Vili Baskovsky Ensemble. Coming up in just a moment here on the Classical Station, the variations on a theme by Haydn by Johannes Brahms with the New York Philharmonic.
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0: Music there by Johannes Brahms with his Variations on a Theme by Haydn. Kurt Mazur conducted the New York Philharmonic Orchestra in that performance. Well, good evening, I'm Tyler Klein. You're listening to The Classical Station on this Sunday night. And coming up in just about 4 minutes, it's music by Haydn himself with his Symphony No. 13 in D major. Later on, some non-operatic music by Giacomo Puccini with his Preludio Sinfonico. 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
2: Looks like another night with fair skies across the area. Temperatures dropping back into the upper 50s to lower 60s. Humidity becoming a factor again as we go later into Monday and Tuesday. Highs Monday will be between 85 and 88 with sunshine yet again. And with sunshine, we're pushing 90 degrees with some humidity Tuesday with our next chance of showers and storms developing on Wednesday. From Stormwatch 9 Weather Center, I'm meteorologist Kevin Skorupa.

0: Johann Sebastian Bach's Prelude from the Cantata No. 29, performed by guitar soloist Christopher Parkening. Coming up next on the Classical Station, music by Haydn, his Symphony No. 13 in D major. This is the Austro-Hungarian Haydn Orchestra, conducted by Adam Fischer.
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0: The Symphony No. 13 in D Major by Franz Josef Haydn. Adam Fischer conducted the Austro-Hungarian Haydn Orchestra in that performance on the Classical Station. Still to come this hour, in just about 4 minutes, music by Giacomo Puccini with his Preludio Sinfonico in A Major.
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0: The Vivace from the Violin Concerto in B-flat by Georg Philipp Telemann. 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
2: Are you behaving tonight? Tonight is behave, like we must behave, yeah.

Thank you very much, Dornberger, and welcome one and all to Behave Your Night, that famous funny old record show where we're all about classic pop and jazz. That's the music from the first half of the 20th century. And we got a lot of good danceable numbers here today. We'll hear some acoustics and some electrics, early 20s and late 20s, evenly mixed in. We'll hear from George Olson and his music. We'll hear from the Manhattan Dance Makers. That's a hit on Harmony. And we'll also hear from the Benson Orchestra of Chicago. Why don't we start things off with the Boy Wonder, band leader of the 1920s. He was very young when this was made. Roger Wolf Kahn on Behavior Light.